That was the Ponca Tribal Singers bringing us a war dance song, Judy Trejo bringing us a healing song, and Crazy Horse Singers bringing us a flag song. Coming up next in rotation is Eagle Whistle with an old Sioux trick song, Yabe, Red Bull, Northern Cree, and a round dance. 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Here is Eagle Whistles. Short, short, short.

Dad and mine, the Yahweh Singers. Hey, hey, hey, hey, hey, hey, hey, hey, hey, hey, hey, hey, hey, hey, hey, hey, hey, hey, hey, hey, hey, hey, hey, hey, hey, hey, hey, hey, hey, hey, hey, hey, hey, hey, hey, hey, hey, hey, hey, hey, hey, hey, hey, hey, hey, hey, hey, hey, hey, hey, hey, hey, hey, hey, hey, hey, hey, hey, hey, hey, hey, hey, hey, hey, hey, hey, hey, hey, hey, hey, hey, hey, hey, hey, hey, hey, hey, hey, hey, hey, hey, hey, hey, hey, hey, hey, hey, hey, hey, hey, hey, hey, hey, hey, hey, hey, hey, hey, hey, hey, hey, hey, hey, hey, hey, hey, hey, hey, hey, hey, hey, hey, hey, hey, hey, hey, hey, hey, hey, hey, hey, hey, hey, hey, hey, hey, hey, hey

That was a Taos Pueblo Round Dance song. Before that was Northern Cree with Drummer Man's Rap, Red Bull with a Crow Hop, Yabe with the Men's Fancy, Eagle Whistle bringing us an old Sioux Trick song. Coming up next in rotation is Kicking Woman Singers, Young Bird, Meskwaki Nation, and Iron Boys. 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

0: That is Blackstone bringing us Woman's Fancy Dance, Iron Boys with the Sidestep, Meskwaki Nation with Jam Out, Young Kingbirds with the Jingle Dress, Kicking Woman Singers with an Inner Tribal. Coming up next is The Tribe with Sweet Onion, Mountain Cree, Elk Soldier, Star Blanket Juniors, Buffalo Spirit, and War Scout. 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
2: 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They're human beings. They got feelings. They got emotions.
3: Hey, fellas.
2: They got... 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Treat them like they're...
3: Hey, guys.
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0: That is Wayne Silas Jr. bringing us Pretty Lady. War Scout singers without you, there would be no Buffalo Spirit with Rolling Thunder. Star Blanket Jr. is bringing us a men's traditional. Elk Soldier with Showtime. Mountain Creek Singers with the Round Dance and the Tribe with Sweet Onion. 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For those who want to quit, commercial tobacco services include personalized support for Native American communities in New Mexico, along with nicotine replacement therapy and one-on-one coaching. 1-800-QUIT-NOW. Respect the sacred ceremonial and traditional use of tobacco. More information is at quitnownm.org. Coming up next is Cree Confederation, Pipestone, The Gentleman's Club, Sullivan and Day, Nakoa Heavy Runner, Fawn and Dallas, Millard Clark, and The Hallucination. 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
3: Mike, nune nunia, kui mitach. Hello, my name is Georgia McKinley. This week's Ute word is navaki. It means to take a bath. A person might say, uma navaki pani. It means, are you going to take a bath? 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
5: 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May 13th, 2026, from 9 a.m. to 3 p.m. What to expect? 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Multipurpose Facility May Events. Sip, Chat, and Chew, Friday, May 15th from 11:30 a.m. to 1:30 p.m. Law Enforcement Fry Bread Challenge to be held during the May Sip, Chat, and Chew, sponsored by three elder ladies. Events are subject to change. Please watch out for announcements. Any questions or concerns, please reach out to the Multipurpose at 970-563-2640. Color Craze Carnival and Color Run. 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Carnival from 12 p.m. to 3:45 p.m. and color run from 4 to 6 p.m.
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1: mind and your sign? We're back live now in the studios with Elvin Ahoyboy and his Chipmunk Singers. 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
1: Live from NPR News, I'm Lakshmi Singh. Passengers from a cruise ship struck by a deadly hantavirus outbreak that killed three people are returning to their home countries on military and government planes escorted by staffers in hazmat gear. France confirms a woman tested positive and her health has gotten worse. 18 Americans from the ship returned to the U.S. early this morning. The majority are quarantined at the University of Nebraska Medical Center. Two patients were sent to Atlanta's Emory University. One of those patients tested positive but is not showing symptoms. The other has tested negative but is showing mild symptoms. The Assistant Secretary for Health, Admiral Brian Christine, says the risk to the general public remains low.
2: The Andes variant of this virus does not spread easily, and it requires prolonged close contact with someone who is already symptomatic. Even so, we have taken this situation very seriously from the very start.
1: The outbreak has renewed concerns about the U.S.'s containment capabilities in light of sweeping government DOGE cuts since President Trump returned to office. The president leaves tomorrow for a state visit to China. NPR's Tamara Keith reports the Iran war looms large over the trip.
3: In March, President Trump postponed his trip to China because of the war. The trip is back on, but the war isn't over. Instead, it's in an unsteady and uncertain holding pattern. Kurt Campbell at the Asia Group says the timing is awkward.
4: It is remarkable that President Trump is prepared to go to China under these circumstances. But may I also say that it's also deeply unusual that China is prepared to host him.
3: Iran and China are allies and trading partners. Campbell says the fact that the trip is moving forward is an indication of how important it is to both the U.S. and China to stabilize their relationship. Tamara Keith, NPR News.
1: The standoff between the U.S. and Iran pushed oil prices higher today. NPR's Scott Horsley reports the price of homes is also rising.
5: Oil prices rose after President Trump called Iran's latest diplomatic gesture totally unacceptable. AAA says retail gasoline prices in the U.S. now average $4.52 for a gallon of regular. Sales of existing homes rose only slightly in April. The National Association of Realtors says sales were up 0.2% from March and flat compared to April of last year. The average selling price was up less than 1% from a year ago at just under $418,000. First-time buyers accounted for a third of the homes sold last month. Mortgage giant Freddie Mac says the average interest rate on a 30-year home loan is now 6.37%. Scott Horsley, NPR News, Washington.
1: It's NPR News. A California man has pleaded not guilty to charges connected to the alleged attack on President Trump last month, including the alleged attempt to assassinate the president. Today, Cole Allen appeared in court in an orange jumpsuit and shackled. He was arrested after allegedly attempting to carry out an armed attack during the White House Correspondents' Dinner. His attorneys are asking U.S. District Judge Trevor McFadden to disqualify at least two top Justice Department officials from being directly involved because they could be considered victims or witnesses in the case and could pose a conflict of interest. The supplement NAD is attracting lots of attention in the wellness and longevity world. You can buy supplements or get pricey infusions at clinics. Scientists are studying the potential of NAD, but as NPR's Will Stone reports, many of the claims are ahead of the current evidence.
6: NAD boosting products are often billed as a kind of cure-all, a potent substance that can reverse aging and enhance energy. Nicotinamide adenine dinucleotide is a crucial molecule in our body, and the early research on animals suggests taking NAD precursor supplements can have many benefits. Dr. Shalinder Basin at Brigham and Women's Hospital is one of the researchers looking into NAD.
7: Yeah, early in this field, it certainly is very promising, but I think the hype exceeds the reality where we are in the field.
6: He says what's needed now are larger human trials. Will Stone, NPR News.
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10: Join KSUT at our 50th anniversary round dance from 5 to 11 p.m. on Saturday, May 16th at the Skyute Casino Resort and Event Center in Ignacio. 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All local round dance singers are invited to participate. The evening begins with a complimentary meal at 5 p.m., followed by singing and dancing at 6. The round dance is generously sponsored by the Colorado Housing and Finance Authority.

0: That was Northern Cree with The Temptress. Thank you guys for tuning in to Monday's Morning Native Show. 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In recognition of Wildfire Awareness Month, the co-op is focused on strengthening wildfire mitigation efforts ahead of fire season with system-wide vegetation management, machine learning risk assessment, enhanced grid safety settings, and dedicated wildfire mitigation sponsorship. More information is at lpea.coop.
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0: 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Southern Ute Indian Tribe Bear Dance, May 22nd through the 25th, 2026, in Ignacio, Colorado. Bear Dance grounds between Ute Road and Highway 521. Bear Dance Corral Blessing is May 22nd at 9:30 a.m. Kickoff meal at the Skyute Casino, May 22nd from 11 a.m. to 2:30 p.m. Bear Dance Feast is May 25th at 12 p.m. This is open to the public. Be aware, be good to each other, and do not bring any anger, hate, or jealousy to the sacred grounds. Bear dance rules: no short dresses, no baggy pants, and no shorts while dancing. Photography, video, audio recording is strictly prohibited, except by members of the Ute tribes. No walking vendors, no pets or any sort. 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The Pine River is restricted. 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

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There's one lady that always says we don't sing that song down here. She's not even in here. Where's she at? That sissy's not even in here.

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0: right, now this is our future right here, so feel free to take all the pictures you want of your little ones. 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Watch what you're doing and be careful.
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Welcome to Native America Calling. I'm Sean Spruce. Native Americans require additional access to health care as they age, but many Native elders have difficulty maintaining that access through Indian Health Service that suffers from chronic underfunding. And now they also face losing access through resources like Medicaid and Medicare. One group of advocates is researching and speaking up for urban Native elders to better define what they need and how to get it. We'll be back after the news.

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Hey there, I hope you're enjoying this beautiful Monday evening so far. I'm Kenny B, and I think I have just what you need to wind down tonight. For the next hour, I'll bring you an ethnotronic transfusion on Kuni Nashua.

them touch and block and knock them stars for the five. No sex and stop and chat, no when the pistol them arise. No leads to the sheep, they turning up. Don't come, jack, I think the food can reach. 2 years in the election, see. Don't get to get see how we vote for. No level, I flat.

You've been listening to an ethnotronic transfusion on Kuni Nashua. I'm Kenny B. Have a great night. I'll be back again next Monday evening at 10.

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Back in the 2010s, the Maui-based Lily Miola had a recording contract and had the wheels in motion anyway when her mother got sick. So she stepped aside to help take care of her and sadly, as a result, lost that recording contract. Now, over the years, she's formed a longtime friendship with another Maui resident, the legendary Willie Nelson. In fact, not that long ago, I put out their collaboration, Tumbleweeds and Chewing Gum, and that was the more recent edition, You and I, from Lily's debut album, the July 17th release, Lucky to Be. A great way to get into our hour on the mainstream. I'm Brett Mabee, and of course, unless you're here for the first time, there's a good possibility you already know that. So, for the new listener, it's good to have you here. Pull up a chair. I promise you're going to walk away with relationships to new songs that'll keep you coming back for more. That is, if you keep an open mind, because there's a lot of amazing music out there right now. In fact, I like to counter quite frequently, as a matter of fact, when people tell me that there's no good music being put out, that there's a lot of great music, and sometimes we just need a hand, kind of filtering through some of that noise, and that's what I'm here to help you with. So before our hour is up, the amazing The Hallucination, featuring the Juno-winning Northern Cree, and they also happen to be the most Grammy-nominated powwow group in existence. So stick around for more details. Also, one from Klinga and Unangak, singer-songwriter Nicholas Gallinan's newest project with Yahtzeen. More details before too long. The latest from Lizzo in this block, as is one from Charlie Puth, Michael McDonald, and Kenny Loggins, but not before this one from the Australian-born but Berlin-based indie disco band Parcels. They're embarking on a major global 2026 tour. In fact, it's already underway. And the band has a reputation for being one of the tightest and most joyful live acts in modern pop, quote unquote. It's their Sorry getting us back into this set on the mainstream.

0: tea.
1: Alex Blue's The Songbird from Serenade today on the Mainstream. We also heard Lizzo's Don't Make Me Love You, Charlie Puth, Michael McDonald, and Kenny Loggins for some great yacht rock vibes from Puth's newest album, Whatever's Clever. We heard Love in Exile, and again, it was Parcel Sorry that kicked off the set. If you're just now joining, I'm Brett Mabee, and as always, you're welcome to stick around for a fun hour of musical listening. I broadcast 7 days a week, 3 hours a day. On occasion, we visit the idea of expanding the show a little bit, but I don't think the timing's quite right yet anyway, but we'll go down that rabbit hole another time. Before going any further, and as I often do, I like to get that shout out to some of my hardworking friends and colleagues at Native Voice One, Native American Radio Network, and that's why I want to encourage you to check out the one-hour weekly program that's sponsored and hosted by Jared Martineau, the CBC show, Reclaimed. More information can be found at nv1.org, and I might remind you that there's a free app that's available for you to put on your smartphone or tablet. Before we part ways, details as to how you can stay in touch with me through the good old-fashioned telephone. But we have a lot more music to enjoy, so before the first half is up, one from The North Sound and Soul Wax. The first track of this set is from The Hallucination and Northern Cree. In 2023, they carried on with their WrestleMania themes, and they put out the Path of the Heel EP. They teamed up with a powwow group that formed back in 1982, and Northern Cree remains a family-rooted powerhouse as well. To date, they are 9-time Grammy nominees, the most of any powwow group, and they put out an astonishing 49 albums, and I see what you did there. Turn it up with Atomic Drop, and I'll be back with you before you know it today on the Mainstream.
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1: This album is intended to be heard. This album is intended to be consumed in one sitting. This album is intended to make you think. This album is intended to be listened to one song at a time. This album is intended to heal and has healed. This album is intended to be hated. This album is intended to be loved. This album is meant to be misunderstood. This album is intended for me, but it was made for you. This is As the Stars Explode.

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A shout out to friends who are dialed in the KWIS on the FM dial at 88.3 in and around Plummer, Idaho. 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And while I'm talking about Turtle Island Tunes, don't forget to give me a call. 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And in that order, press 1 for The Mainstream, 2 for Gyno, and again, 3 for more information about the Soy Ka Wadanotat, or the night kind of radio, or what I like to call the Full Moon Radio. More information can be found on the website. In addition, I'll have some details as to how you can submit your own music for consideration in the rotation. As we get back into things right now, one from Mac Thafferskin, I think I said that right, but not before, this one from Yahtzeen's sophomore album on Sub Pop Records, The Amazing Stand on My Shoulders. I do believe that in Indian Yard, the band's debut release, you saw them laying the foundation for the futurism, or the indigenous futurism, that was yet to come in. And we have officially arrived there with tracks like Honey, this song getting us back into this block on The Mainstream.

21 Pilots and Lavish, bringing that block in my time with you to an end. We also heard McTafferskin's Louie from their Glass and Bones, and it was Yahtzeen and Anel Figueroa's Like Honey from Stand on My Shoulders. Thanks for spending some time with me here today, and as always, I can't wait to do it again. I broadcast 7 days a week, 3 hours a day, so check those local listings for the many times and ways you can join me on the AM-FM dial. And if you're just not getting enough, you can always very kindly reach out to Nola Daves Moses, the distribution director at Native Voice One. Drop her a line at nola@nv1.org. And say, are you a professional singer-songwriter? Well, then I want to hear your contemporary tunes, especially if you're just now putting them out. There is somewhat of a window, I'd like to think, for the mainstream or the library, that is. However, if you're currently putting out music, send me your professionally recorded tunes to brett@mainstreamradio.net. I prefer a high-quality MP3, but I can handle the file conversion. The important thing is that you don't be shy and you get your tunes into me today. And again, a friendly reminder that when I say professionally recorded, that does not, I repeat, does not necessarily mean being recorded in a multi-million dollar studio. Billie Eilish has won Grammys with tracks that she and her brother Phineas have recorded in a bedroom. So it just goes to show, you really never can tell. And if I can have some small part in your musical journey, then I've done my job. Indigenous, coming up before this block is up. That's the project of Lakota singer-songwriter and blues guitar player Mato Nanji, who's a staple on the Experience Hendrix Tour. Right now, we're going to keep things within Haudenosaunee territories with cousins Rex and Irv Lyons, respectively of the Onondaga and Oneida Nations. A few years back, they put out an amazing release with legendary studio guitarist Earl Slick, who has been on records with everyone from David Bowie and John Lennon. From the Earl Slick and the West Side Social Club release, enjoy King B, and join me again here soon on the mainstream. Well, I'm a

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We now join Four Corners Radio in progress. 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

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This is KSUT Ignacio, KUTE Ignacio, KDNG Durango, KUUT Farmington, KUSW Flora Vista, and KPGS Pagosa Springs. 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
1: Coming next, it's Outlook with me, Joe Fidgen. Marco Amoretti lived with his parents in a house in the woods in Italy. His dad, Giorgio, didn't believe in following the usual rules. He didn't send his children to school, and he encouraged them to treat life as an adventure.
2: To me, he was like a movie character, a superhero. And then there was this car.

0: and even to routine care for more complicated pregnancies.
1: She says at least a quarter of the county's registered voters signed the petition. Smith was one of dozens of advocates gathering signatures around Teton Valley in recent months. County clerks have until July to confirm them. Idaho lawmakers passed one of the nation's strictest bans in the country in 2022. Since then, more than a third of the state's OBGYN providers have left the state or stopped practicing. I'm Jenna McMurtry, KHOL News.
2: We'll wrap up our regional news coverage with a report from the Colorado Capital News Alliance. The state of Colorado will not be imposing new rules on data centers anytime soon. Lawmakers rejected a proposal yesterday that would have created strict environmental regulations for these facilities. That bill would have required data centers built in Colorado to use renewable energy and to pay for any infrastructure upgrades needed to support them. The measure was one of two competing data center bills lawmakers considered this year. The other would have offered incentives to attract the facilities to Colorado, along with jobs and revenue. That bill failed last week. 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

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Good morning. My name is JoJo Delaware, and I am hosting this morning's Native Show.

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1: Mike, nune nunia, gui mi dach. Hello, my name is Georgia McKinley. This week's Ute Word is navuki. It means to take a bath. A person might say, uma navuki pani. It means, are you going to take a bath? 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
0: Join KSUT at our 50th anniversary round dance from 5 to 11 p.m. on Saturday, May 16th at the Skyute Casino Resort and Event Center in Ignacio. The event is free and open to the public and includes four nationally known round dance singers. 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The evening begins with a complimentary meal at 5 p.m., followed by singing and dancing at 6. The round dance is generously sponsored by the Colorado Housing and Finance Authority.
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0: Everybody gets the blues now and then, but now you can get the blues every Wednesday afternoon here on KSUT. 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

Nicht in der Ra, nicht in so der Sinn. Bin der Haus A. Inni, Hanot, Ani, Zifke, Chike. Bin der Eis, Chige, Ilchiniage, Awayage, und dann noch Tien. Nausko, B. Dann hit Zilgo, Nane, Katholisch. Ha a a, shut a a, a a a. Naho konstei, a tsotei. Nihit hujon

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1: The rising cost of petroleum is particularly a problem in Alaska, where rural residents rely on oil for heating, generating power, and fueling fishing boats. Elsewhere, Native truck drivers, farmers, and rural airline services are wondering how long the extra fuel costs will cut into their bottom lines. We'll hear about the consequences of how lingering high oil prices are affecting people. That's on the next Native America Calling.
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0: Everybody gets the blues now and then, but now you can get the blues every Wednesday afternoon here on KSUT. 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

0: Hard. Good afternoon and welcome. Thank you for tuning in to Feeding the Spirit. 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
0: So glad to have you back on the show, Lizette. We have a lot to talk about today. 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Feeding the Spirit starts in just a few minutes.

0: Welcome back to Feeding the Spirit. My name is James Wilson. Just a quick reminder that this is Tribal Radio, KSUT Ignacio, KUUT Farmington, and KZNM Toyoak, and on the web at tribalradio.org. Joined today by Marvino Olguin, my stalwart co-host, and our returning guest, Lizette Langfels, Tribal Health Director here at Southern Ute Tribal Health. 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
1: Thank you, James. Thank you, Marvina.
0: Awesome. Lizette, thanks again for coming in. And yeah, it's been a minute since we've had you on the show. I'm glad we didn't scare you off permanently.
1: No, I'm still here.
0: Today, Lizette, I was really hoping we could just talk a little bit about you and your career and what brought you out here to work in Indian Country.
1: Absolutely, James. I'll be honest, it's not a place that I knew of or understood. It was something that came to me through a really good friend and colleague. And when I thought about coming here to the tribe, I thought, well, what kind of impacts can I make? And what could I do to help people in medicine? Which I think is very different from my motivation of getting into medicine in the first place, which is okay because we grow. I've been in medicine for 27 years now. So obviously my objectives, my goals have changed. But when I think about medicine today, I think about how hard it is to have a healthcare journey.

0: money. It's not simple, right? Medicine is very complex. If you just start with the terminology, I mean, medical terminology in itself is not something that anybody's given in any sort of general education. And then when you think about treatment options and you think about the unknowns as a patient that you experience going through medicine, I think one of the things that I really thought about was, how do we start impacting people by just helping them have clear conversations with their providers?
1: So what kinds of conversations are you suggesting? Like, what kind of conversations are you trying to encourage?
0: Yeah, I think the beautiful thing about being here and being in tribal medicine is we give our providers the time to spend with their patients. If you are out in the private sector, unfortunately, most appointments are 15 minutes at best, and that's a good day, maybe 30 if you're a new patient. Here at the tribal clinic, you know, our patients can be seen for 30 minutes to 45 minutes, and I think it gives them time to really allow them to tell their story to the doctors or to the mid-level providers that we have here, which I think then helps aid that conversation.
1: Awesome. You know, so you've been working in healthcare for 27 years, like you said. There's so many personalities and different fields of study within medicine. And what have you observed while trying to get everyone on the same page?
0: Yeah, first of all, not everyone has to be on the same page, which is the great part of medicine, right?
1: That's a relief.
0: Yeah. There's no one page in medicine, right? I mean, if it was, I don't know. We all wouldn't have jobs in that case. but there's no one page in medicine. I think what I've learned, especially in coordinating personalities, I'm very thankful to always have had multifaceted experiences. So in all of my jobs, I've never been secluded to just one form of medicine. My very first role in medicine was with an oral maxillofacial surgeon, and that taught me what it was to be an MD, what it was to be a surgeon, and what it was to be a dentist and an anesthesiologist. I mean, I got to learn all four of those things just in my first job. And then as I moved through my careers, I was very fortunate to be in places that offered a multitude of specialties. And what you learn pretty quickly is there are certain personalities that are drawn to certain specialties. And yes, they do all need to collaborate and work together, but really focusing on each person's strengths and what they bring is the key to allowing them to collaborate. Don't try to make them collaborate. Just decide what are their strengths and allow their peers or their coworkers to see their strengths.
1: So what's your opinion on behavioral health personalities?
0: Behavioral health personalities? Well, they're some of the most welcoming, I'll give you that. Behavioral health. I love coming and spending time out at the Mesa building. I think it's a welcoming place. And I think, you know, they do a great job of teaching the rest of us to be understanding.
1: Well, if we couldn't do that, I don't think we could hack it very long in our position. So I'm glad that's at least one thing that's coming through.
2: Yes, thank you for coming to be our fearless leader, Lisette. I've seen a lot of things, you know, coming into fruition since you've been here. And it's good to see us actually making some lasting change and having somebody that's, you know, brave enough to take on those tasks, because we've had a lot of them like irons in the fire for a long time, but nobody ever pounding on those irons.
1: Mm-hmm. Yeah, lots of projects started and not necessarily full up to conclusion. And yeah, it's great to see some things coming to fruition now. Going back to what you were saying about your experiences, you know, trying to increase collaboration, you have any fun stories of times where you've had to try and like adapt to particular personalities in an office, groups of people in a particular practice that, you know, in order to help bring them around to like work together?
0: Yeah, I mean, I think it happens everywhere you go. You know, it's collaboration, as much as we think that it's like a natural thing, it is to some extent, but it also takes a lot of work. And the tribal health department, especially as I have learned or have attempted to get to learn to know the leadership team and how it works, we do actually do some specialized work around personality traits. And we've done some work around what's called social styles. And we learn about ourselves and we learn about each other and the social styles that we've learned about. And we actually did this at our employee retreat last year. There are four social styles. There's a driver, there's an analytical, there's an amiable, and there's an expressive. And they all complement each other, but they all also have conflict with each other. And so in my role as getting everybody to, like you said, to collaborate or work together, it's allowing people to understand themselves and allowing them to understand their own personality styles so they know how to interact with others and they know how to interact with patients.
1: Mm. I think that that's been really helpful, understanding those different ways of people, how they interface with their office and how they interface with their teams, and the self-knowledge of it helps me understand what I need from other people in order to do my best work.
0: Absolutely.
1: And it also gives me some insight into how other people operate, so I don't set myself up with expectations that aren't helpful.
0: Very true.
2: Yeah, that was an interesting little quiz we had to do. The results were amazing, but I wish we could do it on everybody we knew so we could kind of get a feel for what people are thinking and doing.
0: It is what happens. And I will tell you, Marvina, the more we do it together, and we'll definitely do a repeat, the more you do it, you start to be able to see the traits in people mm-hmm. after you do it a couple of times. That kind of introductory one, I think everybody's pretty blown away with what they learn about themselves, and then they get really curious, which is what I want all of you to do, right? I want us to be not only curious about ourselves, but curious about our coworkers and curious about our patients.
1: Mm. You know, I think that this is a lot of work in and of itself, trying to understand how we all approach our practice differently and how we approach treating people and improving their overall wellness differently. You know, I think that kind of speaks to something that you had mentioned before, this idea that, you know, medicine is not this exact science. It's called a practice for a reason, right?
0: Yeah. And I get a lot of feedback on that. You know, some people like to tell me that that is a little bit of a controversial statement. And they're not wrong about that by any means. But as humans, sometimes we have these expectations that maybe don't fit the profession or don't fit the specialty. But when you really look at medicine, it is not an exact science. All three of us could have the same exact condition, and all three of us would need to be treated very differently. And whether that's from a physical component, a mental component, or even a cultural component, I think it's really important to understand that medicine is based off of obviously highly educated medical practitioners, which we are all very thankful for. But it's also based off of their ongoing learning and their judgment and their experience, and even to some extent, their relationships with their patients.
1: Without a doubt, and an understanding of, you know, where their patients are located, what their history is like, and, you know, that cultural piece is extremely important, especially to the work that we do, where we focus so much on the relationship we have with patients or clients, understanding who they are and their background and their historical background in particular is really, really important to being effective. So I'm really thankful that we have a tribal health director who puts emphasis on that, because it's the sort of thing that we might gloss over coming from other spaces. I know it was something that wasn't really talked about in previous mental health spaces and healthcare organizations I had worked in the past that weren't located in places like this. So I'm really glad that we put that front and center.
0: Absolutely. And I just think it brings an extra element to caring for others. I mean, when you really sit down and stop and listen and learn about somebody else's culture, you will see how it does affect their overall health. And I think it's an important component that unfortunately a lot of mainstream Western medicine misses out on.
1: Mm-hmm. And sometimes it's coming around to making similar observations just late to the party, is my experience. I notice that there are observations made within psychology about how to best treat people, and then come to find out there was already a model for this in you know, indigenous understandings of wellness prior to the, you know, the Western model kind of showing up a little bit late to the party is how I like to look at it.
0: Absolutely. James, I hadn't really thought about that, but I think you're 100% right. And I think sometimes if I'm reading about a certain type of medicine or if I'm trying to learn something new and I really dig back in history, some of those things that unfortunately we have either forgotten or just shoved aside were really integral in how we should have been treating people. And why we didn't bring them forward, I don't know. But I am glad that even if it's late to the party, I'm glad it's finally showing back up.
1: I think now might be a good time to take a quick break. When we come back, we'll have more of this discussion with Tribal Health Director Lizette Langfels. So please stay tuned and we'll be right back.

0: 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I am your host, James Wilson. 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
1: Yeah, thank you for having me.
0: We were just talking a little bit about your experience coming into the health directorship here and also your experiences in other locations and also how you build collaboration between teams of different providers in a health clinic. I'm curious about your goals for the clinic here, some of the growth you're looking to achieve and some of the services maybe you'd like to expand into. Could you speak to that a little bit?
1: Yeah, absolutely. Thanks, James. You know, the goals are not just mine. They come from our patients and our patients' needs. And then I'm working very closely with Dr. Duval, our chief medical officer, and all of our program managers. One of the things that we have set up for the very near future is actually to do some strategic planning around the clinic. And I think that's really going to form some of our goals. Some of the things that we've done in, I'm just a few days short of my 2-year anniversary, which I'm really excited about. Some of the things that we've been able to implement in the last 2 years are bringing cardiology here on site, bringing gastroenterology, GI, short for that, on site. And then we recently just brought on orthopedics, and that seems to have gotten even busier just this month. But some of the things that we're exploring from a more long-term goal situation would be, one, we're having some talks with the providers right now about, do we bring on podiatry? And I think that could be really important for the amount of diabetic patients that we service on the daily. And then really that service line with our other service lines can really support some of our long-term service lines that have been here for a while, like nephrology.
0: You know, it strikes me, you know, that there would probably be some challenges with trying to expand services here because of the rural nature and the setting of the healthcare out here. What challenges do you notice while trying to expand services in this rural setting?
1: Yeah, rural settings, whether you're here in Ignacio or even in Durango, I think one of the things that we experience is, where are people going to live? Because housing is so expensive. And that definitely is a challenge as you're trying to bring in new service lines. And then let's just say the service line is somewhere close by. You know, what is the right amount of hours for that service line? Like, we obviously have a patient population that doesn't need all specialties 40 hours a week. And so the challenge is trying to meet the needs while not overdoing it.
0: What are some of the, like, tools or resources that you'd like to see implemented more with our patient population here?
1: Yeah, I think that question is a little bit hard to answer right now, but it is one of the things that we have just recently done. We've brought on a contracted epidemiologist. And for those that don't know what an epidemiologist is, it's a public health expert who studies how diseases spread and affect communities. And what we're hoping for with bringing on this contracted epidemiologist is really analyzing our own health data here from the clinic. So that way we can make choices based on our patient population, and we can set goals based on the people that we're treating every day. We do have some large-scale data that gives us an idea or a direction of where to go and what specialties might be helpful, but we don't have that kind of fine, nuanced data that really identifies our at-risk populations or really helps us develop even very strong prevention strategies. And so I think that service line of an epidemiologist will help us be able to narrow down what our goals should be.
0: Yeah, that sounds like an easy fit. Examining the specific needs of the population and then being able to tailor, you know, what kinds of service lines you can open that way. What kinds of medical tech do we need to be investing in? What kinds of communication with outside providers do we need to open up? So The epidemiologist seems like they can help answer a lot of those questions.
1: Yeah, I think they're going to be able to answer a lot of those questions. They're going to be able to take our data, which unfortunately is a little bit, you know, sporadic here just due to the nature of our current electronic health record. But they're going to be able to dig into it in ways that on the daily, our staff doesn't have time to. This is going to be their job to really pull out the fine nuances of data. We know that we have a patient population that suffers from diabetes. We know we have a patient population that suffers from some specific kidney or liver diseases, but we know that on a high general level. It'd be really nice to have the data that shows us like more minute, like, how do I want to say this? Factors, right? Like what causes some of these things? Why are they so prevalent in this population? And what are the easy, the low-hanging fruit, if you will, ways to start putting in prevention strategies?
2: Mm-hmm. So looking at these goals, I think they're amazing goals. I think they're all needed. And going back to like the diabetes piece, it's affected my family so much. And that was a big factor determining, you know, my health, my road to, you know, getting healthier. And the podiatry part was what scared me, because we've had 3 amputations in our family. And looking at that, you know, it all stemmed back to the podiatry.
1: Yeah, I can imagine, Marvina. You know, sometimes we find those one factors that almost scare us into like good health, right? And there's nothing wrong with that, but it would be really nice to have the tools to be able to not have people be scared, but have them be able to participate in a prevention program that starts early, right? That
2: I agree.
1: Doesn't have to land you in that scary situation.
2: Mm-hmm. I agree. And you know, I'm talking about like 8 family members, and my family affected by it, and 3 amputations, and that was my motivation, but I wish it wasn't. Looking back now, you know, being a former diabetic now, mm-hmm. Yes, I said former.
1: Congratulations.
2: So, you know, that was the driving factor, was I didn't want to go through what they went through, because it was scary, and it looked scary, and it looked painful, and I'm just like, I can't do that. But looking at all these goals and things that you're helping us bring mm-hmm. to the health center is going to be amazing for our people.
1: I hope so. And I hope that, you know, Marvina, like I'm glad that you were able to set your own healthcare journey in place. And I'm sorry that it had to be sort of out of fear, right? Hopefully all of us together, even behavioral health plays a big role in diabetes. The dentist plays a big role in diabetes. Shining Mountain is our diabetes prevention program. The healthcare clinic, we do have a nurse right now that specializes in the foot exams. But you're right, podiatry is a big piece to that. And hopefully what we can do is bring on that podiatrist in the very near future, if we can really determine that we have the right need for it, and allow them to help us with that educational piece, so that way people don't have to be motivated by fear. People can be motivated by prevention, and they can be motivated by good, healthy lifestyles, so that way they don't have to suffer like your family has suffered, or they don't have to face the fear around it. They'll be able to have education pieces that will allow them to make good decisions before they get there.
0: Mm-hmm. Yeah, emphasis on providing the information so people can make their own decisions. It's not about telling people what they must do. It's about saying, here's all the information so that you can make the most informed choice with your healthcare, which is also, I think, a really important part of our overall philosophy of how we approach care here at the health department is, you know, it's not about enforcement. This is a matter of like, how do we promote your wellness, your goals, your health? Here's the best information we have available to help you make those decisions. You tell us how you want to move on those decisions.
1: Yeah, James, and I really appreciate you saying that. I mean, humans by nature, right? Like sometimes we like conflict. Sometimes we like to push the boundaries, right? And there's nothing wrong with that. It makes us strong. It makes us resilient. But when you say to somebody, you have to do this or else, that's just not practicing good medicine of any sort. It's not collaborative, to your point. And, you know, as you asked about how do I get healthcare professionals to collaborate, it's no different than asking your patient to collaborate with you. And when you give people options and you give people education, they get to make those decisions for themselves. And we tend to be more successful when we make our own decisions.
0: I certainly think so. And having buy-in from our clients and patients when we're talking about some kind of intervention, whether it's behavioral health or physical health, you know, these are really important conversations we have to have. And like you said, people who come in expect to be told what to do. Sometimes people even may want that. But on balance, I think most people would prefer that they feel like they have the autonomy in order to carry out their own healthcare action plans, their own treatment plans, and that their voice matters in that.
1: Absolutely. And I think we all have to have a part in our own success.
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1: Hello, everyone. I hope you're getting outside to enjoy that lovely weather today.
0: Yes, thanks for that reminder, Marvina. And our special guest today, Tribal Health Director Lizette Langfels.
2: Thanks, James. And yeah, I'm with Marvina. It's beautiful out there. So everybody who can, go take a quick walk.
0: We've been chatting in between segments on good hikes and some planning for this upcoming summer and spring season.
2: Yeah, absolutely. I think, you know, being outdoors is part of our own health journey, right? And so just adds to the conversation, but there's some great hikes out there. And even our own campus. I mean, there are just, yesterday I did get the fortunate experience to take a quick walk at lunch, and just seeing everybody out and about at lunch was really motivating. And it's great to see people just around the campus just enjoying it and enjoying the sunshine.
0: Mm-hmm. I think it also sets a really good example for patients and people who come onto Tribal Campus. They see people from the health department out and about walking, getting their steps in at lunch, or walking over to the rec center and getting some time in at the gym at lunch. This I think this is a really cool part of our workplace culture.
2: James, thanks for bringing that up. You know, it is something that I talk about a lot, obviously with our leadership group, but even with the tribal health staff in general, and that is that we do have a responsibility to set an example. And whether that is getting out in the sunshine and just getting a quick walk, or even in what we literally bring to the table, right? Like what we eat. And so a couple months ago, we had a very long session with Tribal Council, and we brought them some healthy snacks, right? And just setting that example in any way that you can. And I'm not saying that anybody has to be perfect, because I am definitely not perfect. I definitely enjoy some indulgences here and there. But just setting that example of what does it look like to be healthy. And that doesn't have to be hard. But yeah, we have a lot of colleagues that I love, even if I just turn and look out my window. It's great to see one of our Tribal Health staff members taking a walk and just getting that, you know, time to take a deep breath and be able to go back and care for patients.
1: Yeah. And to add on that, once you start eating healthy, you'll never go back to the stuff that you were eating, because you just feel better. You're motivated. Your sleep gets better. And I've learned that over the last 2 years, and it's night and day compared to what I used to eat and how I used to feel.
2: Yeah, that's a really good point, Marvina. I had my own journey with that many years ago. And as your family had struggles with diabetes, mine did as well. And one of the lessons that I learned from that was my grandmother was diagnosed as a pre-diabetic. Now, granted, she was also 80 years old. And so her choices that she was going to make were going to be quite a bit different, right? But my mom, at that same exact time, was diagnosed as a pre-diabetic, and she was in her 60s. And so she really felt like she needed to make a lot of choices. For me, watching both of them, it really kicked me into my own healthcare journey. And I also had some other healthcare issues at that point in my life that were truly compounded by diet. And I learned a lot. And you're 100% right. I never would have thought that until you kind of just said that. But I made choices back then to eat better, and I have not gone back. Like I said, we all have our indulgences. I really believe in the 80-20 rule, because you can't say no all the time, right? And you can't give up certain things all the time. And I think sometimes the more you deprive yourself, the worse it gets, right? Yeah. And so I think the 80-20 thing works really well for me. I don't know. What do you think, Marvina? How do you handle it?
1: I'm gauging mine at 90-10, okay, because of those strong memories of the way I used to feel. Mm-hmm. And, you know, just thinking about it, it's like, why would I? Because, you know, it's a behavioral problem for mm-hmm. me. Mm-hmm. And looking back at those triggers that still come up, kind mm-hmm. of like on the lines of my recovery, those mm-hmm. they're still food triggers. Mm-hmm. There's still thoughts of, maybe I'm just going to have this, but then I think of how it's going to make me feel, and I'm like, I'm gonna go home and cook. Mm-hmm. And, you know, teach, not only being healthy for myself, but teaching my kids, stay home and cook because it's healthier for you. Mm-hmm. My oldest has really jumped on that bandwagon, and it makes me really happy to see him out, you know, going to work out and then coming home to cook. But it is important if we want to have a better quality of life, if we want to break that cycle of diabetes, because it is rampant here on the reservation, and it can be reversed.
2: Yeah, I think that's the really important part. And thank you for being just such a great example for that, Marvina, because you're right. And setting not only an example for our patients, but like you said, for future generations. I will say, my grandmother was a great cook and she loved to cook, and we didn't ever hardly eat out, but learning about food was a big journey for me, and learning about what we cook. And I think now, I think cooking is part of my whole health journey, right? It's like you said, just sometimes it's hard. You don't want to go home. You don't want to do it. You're tired, but I always find it a little bit therapeutic in ways.
0: I think that cooking is an incredible skill that I'm kind of concerned is kind of disappearing among people like my age and younger, especially that there's less emphasis on it. And I think that in addition to, you know, being able to cook more healthy, nutritious meals and know exactly what goes into it, there's also this sense of mastery that you get from it. There's a psychological benefit to knowing that you can be good at something. And it's one of the most accessible skills to improve at on your own time, at your own pace. And we have this incredible wealth of knowledge riding around in our pockets most of the time or on the internet that opens up all the world's cuisine to us to learn how to make and, you know, preserve all kinds of information or to access, you know, culturally specific recipes and information. There's so much out there for us to make use of. So I love to see people cooking. I think it's a really important skill. I also have noticed an increase recently among my clients' interest in how their diet affects their mental health. Mm-hmm. You know, I think that there's a saying going around right now in psychology that your gut is your second brain. Mm-hmm. And there's something to that for sure. I mean, there's a great deal of serotonin receptors in your gut that's primarily responsible for your stress and mood regulation. And there's a lot of things that can't go well if we don't start from the place of a good diet. And I think that more people are starting to put emphasis into that. I even have a lot of clients asking for referrals to the dietitian here at the Tribal Health Department for advice, like, how do I eat better while I'm trying to work on my recovery? And it's really encouraging to see. And I'm glad I have that in-house referral I can send people to.
2: Yeah, I think that's one of the unique things that we have here at Tribal Health is we have a great dietitian, and we have Shining Mountain. And Shining Mountain in general, you know, they put on cooking classes. You can go learn how to cook with them. They do Shining Mountain Fresh, which is a meal kit that I believe that they do monthly. So they get all the ingredients for you. They put the recipe in the bag, and all you have to do is go home and make that recipe that evening, which I think is also just a great bonding experience for families. Like Marvina said, you know, watching her son work out, getting her son interested in cooking. And James, you're 100% right. I think that people are finally starting to realize that what we put in our bellies highly affects our brains. And, you know, many years ago when I kind of started my running journey, somebody said to me, like, why are you eating that? And I don't remember what it was, but some horribly processed food, right, that I was like, thought it was a good idea. And they're like, it's just like a car. If you put bad gas in your belly, like, is it going to run efficiently?
1: Right. Yeah, it's important to eat. And like little Mike and Funny Bone used to say, we are what we eat.
0: Shout out little Mike and Funny Bone, yeah. Wherever you are. When we come back, we'll continue this awesome discussion with Tribal Health Director Lizette Langfels. So please stay tuned. We'll be right back with more Feeding the Spirit.

0: 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Welcome back.
1: Thank you.
0: And welcome back, Marvina.
2: What's up, everyone? Shout out to Becky. I seen you running on the county road the other day.
1: Nice job, Becky.
0: Yeah, before the break, we were talking about healthy habits, increasing movement, and food choices, and how as healthcare providers, we set the example sometimes for our patients and for our clients, and we want to let them know that we value these things about our health as well while we're trying to encourage them to make healthy choices. Circling back to some of the specific goals and your vision, you could say, for, you know, Tribal Health Services here, Lizette, could you tell us a little bit more again about what your focus is right now for the Tribal Health Department?
1: Yeah. Like I said, we have some strategic planning coming up, and I think that that strategic planning is really going to help us. And I think bringing on this epidemiologist is going to give us the directions that we don't have at this point to really make better care decisions for our patients, to really understand our patient population better. But with that, I think some of the goals can be as simple as, you know, how do we expand access to care? And I know that that can be, I don't know, maybe a catchphrase or something like that. But I think it is hard, especially on the reservation, for people to get to specialty clinics, and transportation can be hard. And the specialty clinics also come with, in all fairness, all kinds of red tape. And so how can we take that red tape off of some of those specialty care items and bring the specialists here, which we've been doing with nephrology for a long time. And then, as we talked about earlier, we have cardiology now here. We have gastroenterology here, and gastroenterology has been extremely successful and busy. I think we saw 14 to 17 patients just this week.
0: And then
1: our orthopedic clinic, I know that the ortho doctor had at least 7 scheduled just in the morning. And so I think bringing specialty lines here is going to be more important for us to expanding access to care. And hopefully the epidemiologist is able to drill down on what other specialty items do we need here. And also, as we talked about, James, earlier, trying our best to make healthcare easier to understand a little bit and making it more of an individual conversation for that person's needs.
0: Yeah. In service to that, you know, I know we recently added a FibroScanner, which is a really awesome piece of medical technology. Could you talk a little bit about what that's for?
1: Yeah, absolutely, James. And you're right. We recently added that. And I just want to say thank you to Dr. Duval for really spearheading that. And also, where we're at right now with that is, I believe the trainers will be here in the next 60 days to start training the staff on it. But a FibroScan is a non-invasive, painless device that uses ultrasound to assist with liver health. It helps detect and monitor conditions like fatty liver disease, hepatitis, and cirrhosis. Sometimes, not all the time, but sometimes it can cut out the need for a biopsy. And so what it will do for us is it will give us, hopefully a quick and easy, painless way to check liver health with our patients and be able to guide them into, like we've talked about, whether it's a specialty line of care or guide them into healthier lifestyles.
0: That is fantastic. I know so many of our clients, specifically in behavioral health, are either in, you know, cirrhosis or are in the early stages leading up to it. And I hear anxiety and trepidation about their, you know, desire to want to get it checked out, not just because they're afraid necessarily of the answer they might get or the state of their current disease, but also because the invasiveness of having biopsies done and going under the knife is not pleasant for anyone. So the idea that we can do this without a biopsy now is just fantastic.
1: It is fantastic. And I think that, you know, as we've kind of talked about, you know, each person having their own journey, I think that it would be great for people to be able to have a painless way to have information earlier. And to your point, I think sometimes in healthcare, all patients, myself included, will put things off if we know or we suspect that they will be painful. Mm-hmm. And this, for those of you that have had an ultrasound, you know that it's not a painful experience for the most part, as long as that area is not tender, right? And this will give us... this will give us just a great opportunity to potentially, hopefully, have more people be encouraged to look at that earlier.
2: All these specialty services, bringing them here is amazing because I know from experience, it's easy to go to the clinic here. But once you get the referral, I don't know if I'm going to make it to Durango or to wherever to follow up with that referral. So the fact that they are going to be here in the clinic, you don't have to go nowhere. You just have to come down to the clinic is super helpful.
1: Yeah, I think we're seeing that more and more. I'll be honest, I had some trepidation about bringing in the orthopedic doctors, not knowing if we really had the volume to support that service line. And I think they... Heather will have to correct me, but I think they've only been here 2 or 3 months. And I was very pleased to hear this month that they are really starting to fill up that service line. And it is incredible that we're able to offer that and get our patients in. And hopefully in working with these specialty providers, we're doing our best to make sure we have the same specialty provider here each month to make sure that we can build trust with them.
0: That's a huge part. It is a recurring thing I have heard since I've started working here that there's concerns, not just concerns, it's just the experience of many people who utilize IHS services to have one provider maybe for a few years or maybe just for a few months and then to see that person kind of move on. And then there's this thought that I have to re-explain myself to a new provider. I just gotten familiar. I just gotten comfortable mm-hmm. with this person. So the effort to try and have the same provider come for these specialty programs repeatedly and for the longevity of their care that they're providing is something that needs special attention here. And I think it is a worthy use of our time to try and make that a priority.
1: Yeah, James. And I definitely want to make that a priority. I think that it is one of the special gifts that we actually have here at Tribal Health. I mean, our providers, I know that in the past there was locums and there was a lot of turnover, but our providers have all been here for quite some time. We have recently, you know, welcomed Danielle Ortega, but I think that she's going to be here a long time and she's already gone a long way in just building relationships. But as we've talked about, this is a healthcare journey. It's just, it's not one episode. And everybody's healthcare journey, I think, improves when we have at least one study person in that journey. And I hope that we can provide study providers to help with that journey. And I think that it is hard. I think it's hard for all of us when we have to get a new doctor or when we have to get, you know, a new medical provider of any sorts. And so I hope that our partners that are providing these specialty care will continue to commit to that for us.
0: As we're getting ready to close up our segment for today, I was just wondering if you could share kind of like your closing vision. What is like the thing you'd most like our audience to kind of take home with them after today's talk?
1: Yeah, I think my closing vision is just I want the audience to know that our staff at all Tribal Health locations, you know, whether it's behavioral health, dental, community health, home resources, the clinic itself, or Shining Mountain, we have an incredibly, incredibly dedicated, caring, and compassionate group of people here that want to help. They also want to listen, and they are very oriented in taking care of people. And I think I'm just, to be honest, super blessed that that is the group of people that I inherited. And everybody comes to work here every morning deciding how are they going to help.
0: Lizette Langfels, Tribal Health Director, Southern Indian Tribe. Thank you so much for being here with us today.
1: Yeah, thank you both for the invite to come back. It's been a pleasure.
2: Yeah, and we'll have to plug Danielle to come back too. We had an amazing interview with her
1: good.
2: Last time.
1: And maybe you could get Dr. Duvall to come talk more about the fibro scan.
2: We like Dr. Duvall.
0: Thank you all so much for listening. Marvina, do we have any upcoming events that we need to shout out before we wrap up for today?
2: Well, it is Recovery Retreat Week. We are 3 days and counting down to this amazing event. This is going to be May 16th at the Skyute Casino Resort from 8 a.m. to 4 p.m. We're going to start at 7 a.m. with the sobriety walk and prayer from Native Love. So join us at the Skyute Event Center for a day full of recovery-centered activities. James and Ernie are going to be our closing out entertainment. The Master of Ceremonies will be Chance Rush. We are inviting youth this year. So if you know any youth that would like to come and just learn and, you know, have a good time, 12 to 18 years, Native Wellness Institute is going to be providing that portion. Theta Nubris and Dwight Francisco, amazing people from Native Wellness Institute. Also, there will be no child care for 12 and are for 11 and under, unfortunately. After that, KSUT is going to close us out with their 50th anniversary round dance. So this is going to be an all-day event. Join us at 7 a.m. for breakfast. We're going to feed you lunch. KSUT is going to provide your dinner and two big sheet cakes, I heard. Yeah, it's going to be an amazing day. It's going to be an amazing event. If you want more information, please contact Southern Ute Behavioral Health. You can ask for myself or somebody at the front desk will have all the information you need. That is 970-563-5700.
0: Thanks for that, Marvina. For all you listening, if you're enjoying what you hear here on Feeding the Spirit, you can reach out to us through our email mailbag. Send us your comments or your questions, and we may even get to them on the air. You can do that at feedingthespirit@southernute.com. Again, that's feedingthespirit@southernute.com. Thank you all so much for tuning in today. We really appreciate your time. Feeding the Spirit will be back again next week. Until then, stay tuned.

I'll bet you didn't know that legendary rocker Tori Amos entered the Peabody Institute at the age of 5, the youngest student ever admitted, but she was dismissed at 11 for musical insubordination, and I'll say that that pretty much set the tone for her career, as evidenced from her latest album, Shush. That's Stronger Together, a great mantra today on the mainstream. Now, Escano, it's good to have you here, and if you're just now getting here for the very first time, welcome to this newly reimagined mainstream, where we have the opportunity to put Indigenous representation front and center in the mix alongside all the other greats from walks of life, the innovators and creators in the musical scene across the globe. And before going any further, put on your best listening ears and warm up your vocal cords. You're going to want to sing along with Sebastian Gaskin. Also, Najawan. That's the 30-year project of my Anishinaabe friend Mark Marilainen, who's also the head of Marilainen Music up in Toronto. More details before too long. In the meantime, Darla Daniels, Mike Zito, and this one from the absolutely legendary Mavis Staples. It's her 2024 single, Worthy, helping to kick off this block on the mainstream.

From Indigenous folk singer Darla Daniels' 1992 EP, it's DNA. During that block of music today on the mainstream. Also from Mike Zito's Life is Hard, it was These Eyes before that, and getting us into the set was Mavis Staples' Worthy, one of the best tracks in the mainstream rotation. If you're just now getting here, it's good to have you. As always, you're invited to stick around as I broadcast 7 days a week, 3 hours a day. But before going any further, don't forget that I always love hearing from listeners. You can call and leave a message at 1-888-362-9970. That's the full number for all things Turtle Island Tunes, Full Moon Radio, LLC, the parent company of the mainstream with Brett Mabee and Gyno, and the Full Moon Radio itself. Before the hour is up, we'll be hearing tracks from Robber Robber and one from Red Earth and Rust. I'll be back with you in the second half as we're kicking things off with Denise Valle and Wyatt C. Lewis, a Cree Métis singer-songwriter who had a breakout 2025. More immediately is this track from Indigenous rockers, the husband and wife duo, The Johnnies. They continued to tour, and they recently won the Best Canadian Independent Music Video Contest. So check things out online for more information. Right now, it's the Solace Guitares remix of Leathers and Feathers on the mainstream.

0: 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Bikini Trill coming right up. In the meantime, is this one from Denise Valle, a track that features breakout star Wyatt C. Lewis. It circles, getting us into this block on the mainstream. Sing along and have some fun.
1: Hola, hija. Te llamaba para decirte que todo estará bien.

the Montreal-based Flore Laurentian with Fleuve 7, or whatever that would be in French. We also heard Bikini Trills' Keep On Trippin' and Sebastian Gaskin's Medicine alongside Denise Valle and Wyatt C. Lewis with a 2020 single, Circles. Thanks for spending some of your time with me today. 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One from a radio offshoot project, The Smile, before the hour's officially up. But right now, we're going to wind things down with my good friend, the uber-talented Mark Marilainen, from Nanjuan Star Nation, a space opera of sorts. Turn it up with The Path, a great track that I leave you with as we part ways. Be good to yourself and each other, and be good or be good at it. You're listening to The Mainstream.

soon. 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We can no longer pretend. The future we have in store is the end. 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Where it stops or how, no one knows.

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Change is inevitable, but it's how we handle that change which will determine our future. Our destiny is mapped out in the stars, but it is our vision and strength which will help us follow this path.

spin

0: what I'm doing, and I'm seeing fantastic results using the 12-step program with God right in the center of it.
1: Don, one of the things that some people will relate to immediately is your location, where you're based. If even if folks have never been to the Navajo Nation, if someone reads a travel log or something, or what are notable landmarks in the Navajo Nation, one of the places they hear about is a beautiful location where actually you are living in close proximity to. Tell us about where exactly on that vast reservation you are living.
0: Well, Doc, you know how every place the Lord has created, the great creator God has created, is beautiful in its own way. And you've got the mountains and you've got the valleys, but here on the Navajo Nation, we have sandstone formations. And most people will recognize the Navajo Nation by Monument Valley is our closest landmark. And Monument Valley is a Navajo state park or Navajo park that has all these beautiful sandstone monuments, tall structures, Creator God made, and it's just gorgeous. And I live right on the edge of a canyon here on the Navajo Nation called Canyon de Chelly. And I wake up in the morning and I'm right on the edge of it, and it is beautiful. Neshone, we say in Navajo, Neshone.
2: I am so excited to talk to you today because I, in my background, I actually, with my church, we have a Celebrate Recovery ministry, really focused on hurts, habits, hang-ups, and helping folks in recovery using the 12-step method, but from a biblical perspective. But I'm so excited to hear your story. And that's really what we want to focus on today. And I think we're probably going to do two shows with you because there's so much information that I know that you have that you can share with us. So I'm Cherokee. I'm a member of the Cherokee Nation.
0: Oh.
2: And I know I know that there's all kinds of issues with substance abuse, but also with just obesity, with just all kinds of things that we probably can do better with our habits. So I'm really looking forward to your story and the way you're sharing your life story to help make others whole.
0: Yes, thank you. I guess I'll just launch out into the deep water here with my story. I'm 77 years old now, and so I have kind of a long story, but it pretty much starts when I was a young, very young. I was molested by a babysitter when I was young, and I think that was one of the worst things that ever happened to me. And as I got older, I think I had a resentment in my life about what that happened, and it made me very rebellious. I was rebellious towards my family. I was rebellious towards the church. I was brought up a Catholic. I was rebellious. But the one thing I do remember was coming out of a church service when I was about 12 years old. And I remember the great Creator God speaking to me and saying something like this, Don, I love you and I have a plan for your life. I didn't say what it was or anything like that, but I remember standing outside feeling the presence of Creator God and knowing that He loved me and had a plan. But about that same time, I also noticed how different girls were, how they walked, how they talked, all that stuff. And I decided, I don't know if I decided, but I went looking for female companionship, and it changed the direction of my life, not in a good way. And all my buddies were doing it, and it got me in a lot of trouble. Like I say, I was rebellious, and I ran away when I was 16 years old, got thrown in jail when I was 16 years old because of that, started drinking and drugging when I was 16. That got me into a lot of trouble with the law. And basically, I got kicked out of high school when I was 17 and ended up having to join the army. That was back in the early 70s, late 60s.
2: So your story is really resonating with me, and I just as I listen to it, I know that it probably resonates with a lot of folks who are on this call because they've gone through real challenging times, and I appreciate you being

0: vulnerable and willing to share this. Thank you.
1: Yes. Yeah, it was traumatic. I became two different people, I believe, at that time. I became the one person that people saw and interacted with, and then I became a person, a secretive person. And to make a long story short, they gave me four choices: come back to school and not miss a day, go to a trade school, go to jail, or join the army. And I decided to choose the army, and that was like going from the frying pan into the fire, because I got into a lot of trouble in the army. I didn't like authority, and the army is all authority. So I ended up going to Vietnam and spending a year in Vietnam, dodging bullets and mortars and rockets, and managed to come out of it alive in 1969. But I came out of it with a tremendous drug problem. In the army, I learned how to smoke marijuana, and I learned how to inject morphine. My most dangerous job was guarding helicopters. I was in a helicopter company, and at night you'd have to walk the flight line and guard these helicopters. And you would think that at any minute you're going to get jumped by what they call sappers, and get killed, or they blow up a $1 million helicopter while you were around. And so it was very traumatic experience. But I lived through it and came out with what they call PTSD from some of the things that happened to me over there, some of the things I'd done. And it was a traumatic time.
0: Well, I know that we probably have some veterans listening and who can relate. And even those who may not be veterans but have gone through real traumatic times and understand the impact of PTSD, and then just kind of how that plays on you. And then what happens as a result, how you what you use and what you do to cope. So yeah, just I'm really feeling your story, because I mean I know a lot of our listeners can definitely relate.
1: Yes. Well, I got out of Vietnam. I had a drug problem, and when I got it was 1969. And I don't know if you guys are younger than me, I think. And so, but you probably remember what was going on in 1969. It was like Woodstock was in 1969, and anti-war was in 69, 70, 73, and I got involved in all of that. I went to all the anti-war protesting. I joined a group called Vietnam Veterans Against the War. We went to Washington, D.C., and Miami and Chicago, protested the war. And I really believe that Vietnam War was a nasty war. No war is good, but this one was particularly nasty and unpopular, and we put a stop to it. And then I went to all the rock festivals and came through that whole thing, but I had a really bad drug problem, and I was injecting cocaine and heroin and multiple times a day. I became a drug dealer and sold tons of marijuana and pounds of cocaine and thousands of this and thousands of that in Milwaukee, Wisconsin. And I'm trying to condense my story. To where the police started looking into my drug dealing business. I was living with a girl I didn't love. I had needle marks up and down my arms from shooting cocaine, and I was miserable. And I found a tract in the gutter in Milwaukee, Wisconsin. And a tract is a piece of paper, and there was a light shining on it. I was walking down the street and I saw this piece of paper. There was a light shining on it. I went and picked it up. And the paper said, if you ever want a new start in your life, write all the things down on a piece of paper that you're sorry for. Get down on your knees, ask for forgiveness, and ask Jesus to come into your life. And so I crumpled up the paper and threw it away and kept on walking. And I was in a band called Golgotha. I was in a band called Gogotha because here's another story. These are all true stories, by the way. I came out of a drug deal, and there were two guys waiting for me. They were all dressed in black, and they looked like the devil incarnate. And I come out of the drug deal, and they said, "God told us to wait for you here. We want to talk with you." And I said, "Oh, really? God told you, huh? You're waiting for me, you know?" And so I said, "What do you want to talk about?" And they said, "Well, God wants you to be part of our group." And I said, "Well, what kind of group are you in?" And they were an occult group, devil
0: Oh, my.
1: worshipers. Yeah. And they said, they proceeded to tell me that God, their view of God, was a duality God. Everything was in duality. You had to have an active to have a passive. You had to have a positive to have a negative. You had to have a male to have a female. You had to have a good to have an evil. You have to have dark to have light. Everything was duality. And you know what? I said to myself, "Wow, that makes sense." You know, because I saw it, and that makes sense. So, to make another long story short, I joined this occult.
2: Now, you got my mind going, Don. And when I'm listening to this, are they trying to make a case that Satan is just an aspect of God, that this is this duality?
1: Exactly, Doc. Yeah, exactly. You
0: Wow.
1: hit the nail on the head. You had to have a Satan in order to have a good God. You had to have a bad guy in order to have a good
2: Whoa.
1: guy. And now, this is the age of Aquarius. This is the age of Aquarius. You know, the moon is in the seventh house, and Jupiter aligns with Mars, and peace will guide the planet. Well, these guys were saying that's over with now, and the dark side is going to
2: Whoa.
1: rise. Because
0: Oh,
1: it's
0: no.
1: because, yeah, and I believed it. I believed it. I took it hook, line, and sinker and started studying magic.
2: So I know we're going to hear that this is not where your
0: Wow.
2: story ends, but it is amazing to see how, from my vantage point, I mean, there's a time in my life where I didn't think there was a real devil. I actually do think there is a such an individual. But for those who just think there's evil or something in the universe, I would just say, I'm listening to your story, and I'm saying, well, boy, just like this arch deceiver, he's going to try to get you to think that he's really, on God's side. And they've got you in this band. I'm very interested in the name of the band, Golgotha. Those individuals who are tuning in know that Golgotha is a name for the place where Jesus was crucified, also known as Calvary. We're going to get there
1: Yes.
2: in the next segment. We are hearing an amazing story, aren't we, Joni?
0: Oh man, so amazing.
2: We got a whole lot more to come. We do have to step away briefly. Our guest is Don Krimmer. He's a substance abuse counselor on the Navajo Nation right now. He's sharing his story, how he ended up helping people get away from drugs, starting as a drug dealer or drug user, now helping people get off. It's an amazing story. Stay by. We've got a lot more coming up in today's episode.
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2: Welcome back to American Indian and Alaska Native Living. I'm Dr. David DeRose with my co-host, Dr. Joni Bakavoy. Joni, we have really been on an amazing journey already in this show. For those who have not been with us from the top of the hour, Don Krimmer is our guest. He's a substance abuse counselor on the Navajo Nation. Joni, what has resonated most with you about his story as we get back into it?
0: Well, what's resonated the most is just that he has had a crazy past. And, you know, it kind of stood out about that track when it had a light on it and told him how to, what he should do to change his life. So I have a feeling that that had a little bit of an impact on him. I'm interested in that. And then also interested what was happening when those people came up to his band and they wanted to talk to him and invite him to kind of join the occult.
2: Yeah, so let's go back to that, Don, where you shared about two individuals dressed in black. I mean, to me, as we were telling the story, I thought these guys were going to attack you. You just, you know, completed a drug deal. And they tell you instead to tell us again how that played out. What did they say they wanted from you?
1: Well, they wanted me to study with them magic out of the big book of magic. Doc, you were really right. There is a personal devil. There is a being called a devil, and he is evil incarnate. I'm here to tell you. But what they wanted was to start something in Milwaukee, a church of the devil in Milwaukee, which eventually we did, and I became the vice president of the Church of the Devil in Milwaukee, a legal church. And we played music, and we were investigated by the Church of Satan in California. We didn't become a part of that because I was a drug dealer, and they didn't want anything to do with drugs. But I studied the occult, became the vice president. We astral projected. We had rituals that brought beings in from the other world. I was building a castle on the astral plane.
2: Now, you're mentioning all these terms. I mean, some people may be familiar with them, but I think most people can understand the concept of bringing in beings from the other world. From your perspective today, were you actually bringing back people from the dead?
1: Not bringing back people, but entities, demons.
2: Mm.
1: Yeah, not. I don't think you can bring people back from the dead. I think once you're dead, you're dead. You're asleep. But we were bringing in entities. The group, these guys that I was involved with, they were a much higher level than I was in the occult. And they had this idea that if they could get 12 devotees, they called them, 12 individuals to form this group, they would have enough power to bring in the end of the world, is what they were thinking about. Yeah.
2: Wow.
1: Yeah. They were way out there. And thank God he delivered me from that. Thank God. Yeah.
2: That's what we want to hear. We want to hear where this goes because we know that's not the end of the story.
1: Yeah. So here's what happened. I threw that paper in the deal. Yeah, Jesus. I was wearing an upside down crucifix at that time. I hated Jesus. I hated the Bible. I thought it was a dead book. I thought Jesus was not even a real person. And as a matter of fact, when these leaders of the occult heard the name of Jesus, they would hiss like a snake. somebody would say Jesus and they go like they would hiss. They were way out there, Doc. Way, I never got that far out, but they were way out there. Anyway, so the police were zooming in on my drug dealing business. They were sending informants in. I was living with somebody I didn't love. I was doing drugs like they were free for me. And I got to narrow this down, but I got on my knees. I got on my knees one day when everything looked the bleakest. And I said, I wrote all the stuff down on a piece of paper that I felt like I was sorry for. I hurt this person. I stole that. You know, drug alcoholics and addicts, we do dirty stuff. I was sorry for a lot of that stuff. Anyway, I got on my knees, asked Jesus into my life. And there in the third floor apartment in Milwaukee, Wisconsin, I had a born again experience. And it didn't change me 100%, but it changed the direction of my life.
2: Hmm.
1: I had two houses at that time. I had an occult house, a temple, and a dealing house. And I guess we'll get to that.
0: Yeah. I don't know. That just, you know, what you're talking about is powerful. And it's interesting. What brought you to that decision? Because that's what I wondered the most. So I haven't told you this, but I actually grew up in Africa and I saw the devil in the raw. And I knew from a young child that there was a devil and there was a God. So hearing you talk about this, I get a little bit of chills because the devil is powerful. But what this shows me is God is more powerful. So, you know, what brought you to that decision? To me, that's so powerful.
1: Yes. And thank God there is something more powerful than evil, because, you know, lots of times we see I don't know if it's easier to see the evil that's going on around us, but there is a lot of evil going on around us. Thank God there is something more powerful than the evil that's going on around us. And here's what happened to me. I had two homes. I had an occult temple and a dealing place. And when my girlfriend came home, I told her what had happened, that God came into my life and changed my life, Creator God. And she said, oh, yeah, sure. And I said, no, I can't live here no more. I can't deal drugs no more. I can't do this anymore. God is helping me to change my life. So I left and I went to the occult house. It had purple carpets and black walls and stations where different idols were, where people could come and pray. I was living with another magician. We called ourselves magicians because we were studying magic. And he saw what had happened to me, and he said, oh, yeah, sure, you'll be back. I said, no, I can't live here no more. I'm leaving in the morning. So I went to bed, my room, and he went to his room. And I fell asleep in about 3 or 4 hours. I woke to the smell of sulfur in the room. And there standing at the head of my bed was a being. He had the body of a man, but the head of a wolf. And he was pure evil, and his mouth was open. He was drooling, and he was communicating to me, you're mine. You did the ritual. You gave your life to me. You signed the paper. You gave your life to the earth and the water and the air. And I forget what the other one was. And you're mine. I'm not letting you go. I was stone cold petrified. And all I could think about was the word came into my mind, the Bible, the Bible, the Bible. Somebody had given me a Bible.
0: Wow.
1: And I said, I'm not yours anymore. I gave my life to the Lord Jesus. If you got a problem with that, you got to go talk to him. True story. True story. And it left my room in a flash. And he went into my buddy's room. And I got up. I got dressed. I'm all freaked out. You know, I'm getting out of here. I come into the kitchen. My buddy comes out of his room. He's white as a ghost. I said, Steve, man, what happened to you? He says, there's a being in my room, and I took my magic chalice, my magic dagger, my magic wand, and I cast spells, but he won't leave. And I said, well, he was just in my room, and I told him about Jesus, and he left me. Let's get out of here. So we both left that night. I went home to my parents. Thank God for parents, they'll take you back whenever, you know, they just love you so much. They just took me back, you know. I started a whole new life. Got Jesus and me started a whole new life. Yeah. And there is a devil. I call it hand-to-hand combat with the devil. Sometimes you're in hand-to-hand combat. You're so close. And especially if you're doing drugs and alcohol and you're trying to get out, that's hand-to-hand combat. with the devil. And thank God we've got a captain, you know, that will help us. Yeah.
0: Well, and I love what you said about how you had to leave. You had to leave all that and go somewhere else because, you know, that evil was there. And I know other people probably face the same thing. And sometimes, you know, that is what has to happen. You know, you make that decision and then you need to leave and then start a new life. I mean, this is exciting.
2: It really is an amazing story. Now, you definitely raised the question, though, in our minds, Don, and what happened to Steve? Did he follow you and follow your example of following Jesus, or did he go back to the occult?
1: Here's the rest of the story for Steve, Doc. I'm glad you brought it up because I might not have enough time. But Steve kept on, and I kept on with my born-again life, and I went to a couple treatment centers, you know, to learn about the 12-step program. But I never forgot Steve. We kind of drifted apart. He was in the occult. He got worse and worse. And one time I came out of a treatment center, and God, Creator God, spoke to me and said, go help Steve. So I went to look him up, and his mother told me he was living with some motorcycle guys, and he wasn't doing too good. So she told me about where he lived. I prayed about it. God showed me where he lived. I walked up, knocked on the door. And I don't know, you guys have probably never been in a motorcycle den, but a den is where the motorcycle guys drive their motorcycles up into the house and they park them in the front room. Because there are other motorcycle guys that steal their motorcycles. But anyway, I knocked on the door. I said, is my buddy Steve here? They said, yeah, he's over there. I went, and here's my buddy Steve. He's passed out on a nasty mattress in a little closet, and on the wall was in red lipstick, Red Drum. You know what Red Drum is?
0: No.
2: It's no
1: murder
2: idea.
1: Spelled backwards.
2: We are really right on the edge of our seats. I'm sure many of you, our listeners, are as well, unless you're walking or unless you're doing some work around the house. But Red Drum, I never heard this. We're interested to learn about the significance of this backwards phrase written in lipstick. We're hearing the story of Don Krimmer. He's a substance abuse counselor now on the Navajo Nation, making a difference in the lives of First Nation peoples. We have got to hear more of this story, Don. We have to step away, though, just briefly. Dr. Joni Bakavoy and I, your hosts on American Indian and Alaska Native Living. 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
5: From NPR News, this is All Things Considered. I'm Sasha Pfeiffer.
6: And I'm Mary Louise Kelly. Jim Stavridis and Elliot Ackerman are both veterans. Ackerman is a Marine, 5 tours in Iraq and Afghanistan. Stavridis is a retired 4-star admiral, also a former Supreme Allied Commander of NATO. So it might not surprise you that when these two set out a few years ago to write fiction together, they wrote about war. Their first novel was titled 2034 because it was set in the year 2034. It imagined a war between the U.S. and China. When they came to the phone to talk with us about it, Admiral Stavridis told me the book was meant to strike a warning bell.
7: Almost any time an established power is challenged by a rising power, it leads to war. It's a dangerous moment, and 15 years from now, I think, will be a moment of maximum danger because China will have advanced in its military capability and technology. We're standing into danger, as we would say in the Navy.
6: All right, so that was China, book one. A few years later, the Stavridis-Ackerman duo struck again with a second novel titled and set in 2054. So we called them again. Ackerman told me this time the plot was about AI and about Americans turning on each other.
8: These forces of change, which seemed to be, you know, pushing the United States up to the brink of civil war, making it so we can't, you know, speak to one another or hear one another's viewpoints. And that seemed to have led to the assassination of an American president.
6: Well, today, Elliot Ackerman and Jim Stavridis are wrapping up their trilogy, and the focus is the havoc climate change has wrought. They join me to talk about their new book, 2084. Hi, you two. Welcome back.
9: Thanks, Mary Louise.
10: Yeah, thank you.
6: Okay, so here we are, the future you imagine in 2084 involves so many storms that authorities have stopped naming them. They're numbering them instead. You write that a traditional hurricane season by 2084 had become a quaint notion. Why, Elliot? Because it's always hurricane season?
10: Basically, because it's always hurricane season. And then as we look at the challenges that are going to face us and in the year 2084, it includes changing geography and the importance of that changing geography and the political tensions that will arise versus the winners versus the losers as the equatorial zones in the world become less and less inhabitable. So not only are we imagining the future, future of war, but we're also imagining the future of geopolitics and how geography is going to relate to that.
6: Yeah. Some things haven't changed in your imagination. The U.S. is still the U.S. Washington, D.C. is still the capital. You do imagine things, though, like the UN, the United Nations headquarters is now in Greenland, in New Greenland?
9: Indeed, the headquarters is in Greenland, and I think people will be happy to hear it's not part of the United States at this point. But here's a really interesting geopolitical angle, picking up on Eliot's point. By 2084, it's entirely possible, and the book theorizes that the U.S. and China have become allies.
6: Eliot, go back to the alliance that Admiral Stavridis mentioned. It seems unlikely sitting here in 2026, but the U.S. and China are tight. This is a three-pronged alliance, though. It's China, it's the U.S., and?
10: Well, we see that it's mainly driving this is China and the United States, and we frame them as basically a consortium. And that includes India and really the main industrialized powers. And the main political tension in the book is against the reparationists. And these reparationist nations are equatorial. They're ones that have really felt the pain of climate change. And a key theme in this book is migration. The reparationist nations are claiming land reparations against the consortium. And that really frames the military conflict that is at the centerpiece of 2084.
9: I think that's absolutely right. And the tensions pulling at the United States today are pulling us in different directions. They're pulling us apart. And I think it is not impossible to imagine California and Oregon become some kind of different entity. Florida is on its own. Perhaps the larger center holds together. We just don't know. But again, all of this is a cautionary tale about where these tensions might lead us.
6: Where are we putting Texas in here, Admiral?
9: I think Texas very likely will be standing alone as well by that time.
10: Well, I would make the point to caveat off what Jim said is that, one of the things we also, no spoilers here, but that the book imagines and takes the reader through is how alliances shift and how geopolitical events affect these actors. And, the reason that Florida has split off from the United States. So, we're doing that work, that imaginary work, because I think we've recognized in writing these books and on our study of history that the only thing you can really bet on is change.
6: You are reminding me, Eliot, of something you told me when we were speaking about the earlier books, which is you find it really cathartic imagining all these catastrophes that you're inventing. And again, this is all fiction. But I remember you saying that maybe if we imagine the worst case scenarios, we may be able to avoid them. That feels
10: Absolutely.
6: Tough when it comes to climate change. It feels like the worst case scenario is in real life coming at us fast.
10: Well, I think it's we have approached this trilogy of books in the spirit of not trying to predict the future, but trying to speculate what worst case outcomes would be if we're not awake and aware of the challenges that exist.
9: Let me add to that, if I can, Mary Louise, that these are not books about the end of the world, but they are indeed warning flags to us about what we need to do to avoid the disasters that could befall us.
6: Yeah. So do y'all finish this trilogy more optimistic about America than when you began? Admiral, you first.
9: I do. And again, I'm an optimist. I'm Greek American, so I'm required to be optimistic. It's a nature of our DNA. But I wouldn't bet against the human spirit. And I go back to the last scene where the vineyards are planted. I'll do a little spoiler alert. Those are vineyards cuttings from the island of Santorini in Greece. Mm. And that symbolizes my view that we will get through these moments. I firmly believe that.
6: and that ancient roots and vines will be bearing fruit well toward the end of this century. Elliot, how about you?
10: I do. I remain optimistic, and I think that, you know, we as Americans and humanity, we've always, you know, figured a way through. We are a tenacious species, and I think when you read this story through the eyes of the characters that are in it, you can see the optimism that the Admiral and I have brought to this entire endeavor.
6: Elliot Ackerman and Admiral Jim Stavridis talking about the latest and last book in their fiction trilogy. It is titled 2084. This was a pleasure. Thank you both.
10: Thank you.
9: Thank you, Mary Louise.
6: Stavridis and Ackerman and I also talked about the future of warfare and what lessons they're taking from the war in Iran. You can hear our full conversation on our national security podcast, Sources and Methods, wherever you get your podcasts.
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11: President Trump arrives in Beijing on Wednesday, meeting with China's president about the trade war and more. I'm Steve Inskeep. We're hosting the program from Beijing this week. And here's a big question. Can a U.S. company replace the rare earth minerals that China cut off? Tomorrow on Morning Edition from NPR News.
2: 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Good afternoon. You're listening to All Things Considered on Tribal Radio and Four Corners Public Radio. Next, our regional news break. 2 years after it went into effect, the Trump administration has officially rescinded the public lands rule. The policy was meant to help the Bureau of Land Management administer conservation on land it oversees. Rocky Mountain Community Radio's Carolyn Yanez has more.
12: The BLM is required by law to manage its lands for multiple uses, like grazing, mining, and recreation. The public lands rule officially made conservation a use on BLM land equal to these other uses and gave the agency tools to manage it. That includes a program that allowed state and local agencies, tribes, and NGOs to lease degraded BLM land to restore it, like cleaning up abandoned mining sites or restoring wildlife habitat. In addition, the rule gave updated guidance on managing intact ecosystems and areas of critical environmental concern. The Trump administration began the process of repealing the policy over a year ago, saying that it added unnecessary complexity and roadblocks to using public lands productively. Though some groups were opposed to the public lands rule, like some ranching groups and the fossil fuels industry, much of the feedback from the public during its development was positive. Caroline Yanez, Rocky Mountain Community Radio.
2: Wyoming and Colorado will now collaborate on carbon storage wells near the state border, and the model may expand to neighboring states. The Mountain West News Bureau's Hannah Merzbach has more.
13: These wells act like giant straws. They inject thousands to millions of tons of carbon dioxide into sealed-off rock formations deep underground. Those pores can extend for miles, according to Lily Barco with the Wyoming Department of Environmental Quality.
14: While state borders are fixed, the geological formations required for safe carbon sequestration are not.
13: Colorado and Wyoming have signed an agreement that could be used by other states. They'll coordinate if there's wells within a mile of the shared state border. Barco says they'll ensure CO2 doesn't cause contamination of drinking water sources, and they'll protect landowners and help communities weigh in. Carbon storage isn't widely used yet, but it's seeing more attention right now. Many data centers want to rely on natural gas for energy, while canceling out emissions by injecting carbon into the ground. Critics argue they should rely on renewable energy instead. For the Mountain West News Bureau, I'm Hannah Merzbach.
2: Abortion advocates in Idaho are working to get an abortion vote on the November ballot. For Rocky Mountain Community Radio, KHOL's Jenna McMurtry reports that voters could end a near total ban.
15: A petition to overturn Idaho's abortion ban received more than enough signatures by the May 1st deadline to get a measure to voters come fall. Physician and Victor resident Carla Smith wants to see an end to the state's ban so providers return to Idaho and women can receive care close to home. She says at least a quarter of the county's registered voters signed the petition.
16: There's now a maternal health care desert. It is often hours to emergency care and even to routine care for more complicated pregnancies.
15: She says at least a quarter of the county's registered voters signed the petition. Smith was one of dozens of advocates gathering signatures around Teton Valley in recent months. County clerks have until July to confirm them. Idaho lawmakers passed one of the nation's strictest bans in the country in 2022. Since then, more than a third of the state's OBGYN providers have left the state or stopped practicing. I'm Jenna McMurtry, KHOL News.
2: We'll wrap up our regional news coverage with a report from the Colorado Capital News Alliance. Colorado will not be imposing new rules on data centers anytime soon. State lawmakers rejected a proposal yesterday that would have created strict environmental regulations for the facilities. The bill

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My name is JoJo Delaware, and I am hosting this morning's Native Show.